0: for CBC News. I'm Neil Herland.
1: Taking a look at the weather tonight, increasing clouds. There's a chance of showers beginning overnight. Lows

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1: I'm going to save some puppies.
2: When there's a dog in need, Brady Oliveira and Alex Blumberg are hitting the ground running. Catch the new series, Must Love Dogs, a heartwarming show about a dog-loving couple and Brady's life as a running back for the Winnipeg Blue Bombers and a CFL All-Star. Must Love Dogs. Stream

of your own party MPs in Britain, it's very difficult to stay on as Prime Minister. Boris Johnson gave this quote the morning he resigned, very reluctantly and bitterly outside 10 Downing Street at the time. And he said, as we've seen at Westminster, the herd instinct is powerful. And when the herd

0: strangers, but like then I wanted them. Like, you know what I mean? Like, it was from out the gate, it was throwing back to a nostalgia of an earlier time, but it was still making it feel modern enough that kids today didn't feel like they were, you know, playing with antiques. It felt fresh and new and exciting. And like, because of the way the storytelling was, because of how effective that animation was.
1: Mm-hmm. That, I mean, that was like kind of a beautiful contrast when it came to the first movie, where it's like, on the one hand, it's ushering in the future when it comes to computer animated film.

0: That was Commotion. Next up, it's Because News, Canada's funniest news quiz.
1: Because News.
2: With Gavin Crawford.
3: Because News, Canada's funniest news quiz. I'm Jan Caruana, sitting in for my good friend, Gavin Crawford. This week's panel also drank a Vancouver bar dry, and they didn't even know FIFA was happening. Let's meet them. Sad to see hockey leaving

Because News. And the winner this week is Chris Siddiqui. I'm Jan Caruana, and I'm relieved to have confirmation that Tom Holland and Zendaya got married so I can finally send them that salad spinner. We'll see you next week. Why?

0: Thank you. All right, so we're heading into the giraffe enclosure. Man with a bucket.
1: I've got you some poo.
0: Oh, bucket of poo.
2: We have got a range in here, I believe. We've got a bit of Kira and a bit of Josie, because there are some smaller and larger ones in here.
0: Martha.

0: liberté que l'on passe bien sa vie.
1: Bravo.
0: So see if you can do anything with that.
1: That was wonderful. Thank you. I feel like I've been serenaded. All right.
2: This Canada Day, let's celebrate on CBC with special coverage, highlights from events across the country, and wrapping up the day with a giant concert featuring performances by Bare Naked Ladies, Alessia Cara, Beatrice Deer and Sylvia Cloutier, Dominique Fils-Aimé, The Tragically Hip's Paul Langlois, and more, including fireworks lighting up the night sky over the Capitol. 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

0: It's 5:55. I'm Colleen Kitzkogan. This is your wake-up call from Information Morning in Fredericton. Carrie Blanchard's with me this morning. Good morning, Carrie.
1: Good morning, Colleen.
0: Lovely day yesterday. You know, there were one thing I noticed was that there were no school buses that were late yesterday.
1: That's
0: I guess
1: right.
0: Because there's no school. So all the kids next door were out playing in the yard, and I was sitting outside reading for a while. It was just wonderful.
1: Oh, nice.
0: Just sounds of summer.
1: Mm-hmm. Yeah, I love that time of year when you can hear the kids outside again. Yeah, it was a beautiful day yesterday. Not so today. The skies are mainly cloudy right now. We do have chances for showers. Plan for a wet day. Those showers change over to periods of rain this morning with a risk of thunderstorms this afternoon. And highs today just in the mid to upper teens. Tina Simkin will have her detailed forecast for us at 7:13.
0: Well, coming up on the program this morning, we're going to hear from the child and youth advocate, Kelly Lamrock. He had a report that was released, a number of reports actually, including one on the life and death of a boy he called Bobby. Bobby died at the age of 16 after years of calls to the Department of Social Development from people concerned about his home life and neglect.
2: What I'm seeing is it looks like people are constantly pulling levers and discovering later the lever wasn't attached to anything. And I think that's what I'm trying to signal to MLAs here. Is the reason you all have to come together is I don't think this is about Minister Fitch or Shepherd or Miles. In fact, when I read Bobby's story, I think what haunted me a bit was, you know what? If I'd been Minister of Social Development when all this was going on, I think the same thing still might have happened. Because I think the levers that people are pushing, the programs politicians are announcing, good faith, the Child and Youth Wellbeing Act, passed by the legislature, which proclaims all these very important and very progressive goals, in the end never gets executed.
0: That's Kelly Lamrock, the province's child and youth advocate. You can hear my full interview with him at about 20 to 8 this morning. Let's check in with Sarah Traynor now. She has the CBC News highlights. Good morning, Sarah.
3: Good morning. Jurors in a St. John double murder trial are expected to hear closing arguments today, and deliberations in Roman Commissioni's trial could begin later in the day. A special housing project for young people in danger of slipping into homelessness has opened its doors in St. John. The 9-unit building is called Michener Village and will provide subsidized housing and other supports to those between the ages of 19 to 25. And roadwork on the Confederation Bridge is scheduled to finish today. The extensive resurfacing project began May 2nd and has continued 7 days a week since then. I'll have more on these and other stories coming up in the news.
0: Thank you, Sarah. Well, coming up on our program today, finally, summer is upon us. Carrie and I were just talking about that, kids playing outside, and there is a potential for this year's El Nino weather pattern to be particularly strong, and we're going to just check in and see what we're in for. We're going to get a language lesson in our first hour from Roger Paul. He's a Wolastoqway speaker and educator. And then in our second hour, it's another busy season for road work in the city. We're going to hear from city engineers about what's on the docket. And we'll try to give you a sense of which roads are closed or are about to be closed and for how long. In our third hour, in our last half hour, reporter Ryan Tumulty will be here to talk about what's making news in Ottawa, and Rubina Ahmed-Haq will be here as well. All of that and much more on the Tuesday edition of Information Morning from Fredericton. Get your coffee on, put the water on for tea. I'll be right back, but World Report is next.

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3: This is World Report.

Welcome to Information Morning from Fredericton. I'm so glad to have you with us this morning. I'm Colleen Kitz-Gauguin. Coming up, we're going to talk to a weather expert to help us understand how this year's El Nino system might affect the summer. And Roger Paul, a Willisquay speaker and educator, will give us some language lessons.

0: Operations in Roman Commissioni's trial could begin later in the day. More than a decade after fluoride was removed from the St. John water supply, dentists are seeing an uptick in tooth decay. And the Atlantic Veterinary College is trying to deal with a shortage of vets. There are thousands of vacancies across the country. I'll have more on these and other stories coming up in the news.
1: Thank you, Sarah. Carrie Blanchard joins us now with today's weather forecast. Hey, Carrie.
2: Hi, Colleen. Thanks. Skies are mainly cloudy right now, and we do have chances for showers. There's actually already rain falling along the Fundy Coast in the St. John area. 14 degrees in the Fredericton area right now, 14 in Perth Andover, and Edmonton is sitting at 16 degrees. Those showers will change over to periods of rain this morning with a risk of thunderstorms this afternoon. Expect 15 to 30 millimeters of rainfall in the south, a trace to 4 millimeters in the north, with southeasterly winds today, 20 gusting to 40 kilometers per hour, and highs of 16 degrees in the south, 19 in the north. And the rain and showers will continue through the night, giving us another 5 to 10 millimeters of rainfall. Tina Simkin will have the details for us in about an hour from now. And Colleen, I forgot to pack my rain jacket today. Don't be like Carrie. Grab your raincoat or your umbrella, whatever you need to stay dry. There's quite a bit of rain coming today.
1: Thanks, Carrie.
2: You're welcome.
1: It is coming up to 13 minutes after 6. Well, we are officially into summer, and this year it could be even hotter than usual, and that's because there's a chance we're on the verge of a super El Nino. It's already causing problems in Europe. To find out what we can expect, we reach Dave Phillips. He's an emeritus climatologist with Environment and Climate Change Canada. Good morning.
3: Good morning, Colleen. How are you?
1: I'm very well, thanks.
3: Good.
1: Lovely to talk with you again.
3: You
1: Just
3: too.
1: Quickly recap, what is a regular El Nino?
3: Yeah, you know, El Nino has been around for a long time. It's not a storm, Colleen. It's not a human cause. It's a natural interaction between the ocean waters and the atmosphere above it. And it occurs, I mean, my gosh, thousands of kilometers, 7,000 kilometers away from Fredericton and Moncton. My gosh, it's off the coast of South America and in Ecuador and Peru. But while it is one region, this is when the El Nino occurs in that water body of water, it affects the world globally. So people in India right now are saying, my gosh, the monsoon has failed, and is that El Nino? Yes, it probably is. And this one is a regular one. There's both weak ones, moderate ones, but this is like almost the Godzilla of El Ninos. I mean, it's called, people are saying super. I've never seen the word super. I just saw major El Nino. And that means, Colleen, that the water temperature between the what would be normally would occur and what is actually occurring is fairly high. So about 2, maybe even approaching 3 degrees warmer. And that doesn't seem like a lot, but that is huge between the oceans and the atmosphere. And we know because, and you know it, New Brunswick knows, because the oceans are very important to what seasons are like. And so this one is very much like that. It affects the weather around the world, and people are loving it. People are hating it. It means droughts here, floods there, and just gives you kind of wild weather. And because of the intensity of it, Colleen, there's a lot of worry. But we know because of climate change, a warmer world that we live in, water temperatures are like hot tubs out there, and now you've got a super El Nino. Boy, that's just going to make it tilts the odds even more to some extremes of weather. And that's what the kind of concern is.
1: And whether it's super or not, how does the El Nino impact Canada? And how will it impact Canada this summer?
3: Well, it doesn't have an effect on us too much summer. We have to wait until the cold season. Now, having said that, I mean, the one effect that it does have on Atlantic Canada, it tends to make tropical storms less frequent in the Atlantic basin. A little few more in the Pacific, but in Atlantic, it tends to be. Now, my gosh, if you're down in St. Andrews and your roof in a tropical storm, you don't care whether it's been a weak or an insignificant kind of El Nino or a hurricane season. It's big for you. So again, It makes fewer numbers because what it doesn't occur, winds sort of cut off the tops of these storms that develop, so they don't really get forming to be the monster storms that they are. So that's the kind of early effect, but tends to be our winter. Let me just give an example. Let's say Fredericton, the last big one we had.

0: was 23-24. The province was the second warmest it was in 80 years for the winter. And the second, a few years before that, see, 2015-16, you were the fourth warmest. So it clearly loads the dice to give you a milder than normal winter, which means for, hey, snow province like yours and snowmobilings, hey, not necessarily good news. But in Fredericton, for example, just to give you an example, 3 years ago, with that kind of very strong El Nino, you had maybe a third of your normal snowfall. Instead of 20 cold days, you had two. The only month that was colder than normal was November. So you see, you save money on your home heating bills, but the average temperature tends to be warmer. So winters tend to be a little shorter, not necessarily as memorable. But so that is how the best money says that this one is going to play out. Not all of them work that way. Sometimes you can get the opposite because there are other factors that bring you the winter. But that's sort of just the play. It generally makes our winters softer and weaker and perhaps shorter.
1: Now, how does climate change play into this?
0: That's a brilliant question. I mean, my gosh, that's a lot of controversy. You know, the New York Times did a big piece on the El Nino, and they asked 16 climatologists around the world, and 8 said it was affected by climate change, and 8 didn't know, and they said we're uncertain. So it's really the controversy. The jury is still out on that. But here's the point: we know, Colleen, we're living in the warmest time the Earth has ever been right now. The oceans are like hot tubs. And now we have this super El Nino. So I think it's going to make this kind of coming winter very intriguing as to see what the impacts are going to be. And you know, just one proviso, I remember one year in 1991-92 was an El Nino year, supposed to be warm, but it was cold because a volcano in Indonesia erupted and it shielded the earth from the sun, and it was actually colder. So there's not always a done deal. They don't play always the same playbook. And so there are other things that cause the winter weather, and so there could be these things come into effect. But I would bet a few loonies on the fact that that's probably going to be the situation. But I think you don't have to worry about it too much now. I think your summer, I mean, I know here we are talking about El Nino winter-like in the first full day of summer, but we know this summer, Colleen, in New Brunswick, looks pretty good. I'll tell you, what I like about it is maybe not hot, hot, hot, but it's comfortable. Less smoke from fires. I think it's going to be really a pleasant kind of comfortable kind of a summer as we get waiting for next year's canceled winter.
1: Okay. Well, listen, on that happy note, I'll say goodbye. Thank you so much for spending time with us.
0: Great, Colleen. Bye-bye.
1: Bye-bye. Dave Phillips is an emeritus climatologist with Environment and Climate Change Canada, and it was great to talk to him again. He's often on the program, but, you know, on a more somber note, really hot weather, and they're seeing that in Europe right now, can be very dangerous. Parts of Europe are dealing with a severe heat wave, in part because of the El Nino effect. You can read more about that on our website at cbc.ca. It's 19 minutes after 6. Well, this week, they let me pick the music for the first half of the show, or the first half hour, since it's my last week on the show and our last week before the summer show starts. So here's one of my very favorite songs from one of my very favorite bands that I've seen too many times to count.

0: I need a, well, no, in my day it was a lighter. People use their phones now. That was Blue Rodeo with Hasn't Hit Me Yet. It's 25 after the hour. It's time for sports with John Hancock. Good morning, Mr. Hancock.
1: Good morning.
0: Argentina's Lionel Messi has moved into first place for the most World Cup goals. Tell us about that.
1: Oh, he's a machine out there.
0: Yeah, he certainly is.
1: Just 2 days before his 39th birthday, Messi set a World Cup record. 17th and 18th goals. Defending champion Argentina, advanced to the knockout stage after a 2-0 win over Austria Monday. Messi was asked if he felt old out there as he approaches 40 years of age.
2: Honestly, I don't live thinking about the age I am. I simply try to be in good shape, try to give 100% every time I have to compete, and I feel good physically. I can help wherever I can, the group, the team, and nothing else. It is very important we have achieved the first objective, that we won two matches, we are in first place.
1: Yeah, Messi nearly broke the record early, but his shot was wide on a penalty.

0: penalty kick. Kylian Mbappe scored two to move into a tie for second in career World Cup goals with 16. France played through the tournament's first rain delay, shutting out Iraq 3-0 and advancing to the knockout stage. And Norway beat Senegal 3-2, also advancing. Aaron Haaland scored twice, his third and fourth goals of the World Cup. And Algeria scored twice off corner kicks in the second half and beat Jordan 2-1. One more win and Algeria will be in the knockout stage today. Portugal faces Uzbekistan at 2 o'clock in Houston. England versus Ghana, 5 o'clock from Foxborough. Panama versus Croatia, 8 o'clock in Toronto. And Colombia plays Congo in Guadalajara. That's the late game at 11. Canada and Switzerland, of course, meet tomorrow night in Vancouver.
1: That's right.
0: And Canadian center Derek Cornelius on the growing home support for the team.
2: For a lot of the guys, when we're playing in our European teams, you could maybe get recognized and ask for pictures and autographs, but not so much in Canada. But honestly, the last 2 weeks, we go out of the hotel, we're getting swarmed, and it's nice. It's something that we've been trying to change the script for a while. When we play at home, there's been a lot of support from away fans, from Canadians. We've been trying to really push that when the Canadian national team is playing at home in Canada, that everyone should be wearing red and really getting behind Canada.
0: Oh, a Canadian win, and they win the group, so there'll be a lot of interest tomorrow night.
1: Oh, my gosh, yes. You and I will be talking about that for sure later this week. So there was a big NBA trade on Monday between Milwaukee and Miami. What's that all about?
0: Yeah, the Milwaukee Bucks have sent superstar Giannis Antetokounmpo to the Heat for Tyler Hero and a whole bunch of other players and draft picks. Milwaukee's also getting three first-round draft picks, including the 13th pick in today's NBA draft. By the way, the Raptors hold the 19th pick in the first round today and the 50th pick tomorrow.
1: Okay. In basketball, Toronto Tempo ended a WNBA road trip with a loss in Atlanta.
0: Yeah, the Tempo beaten by the Dream, 94-87. Ryan Howard with 10 points. Marina Mabry led Toronto with 23. The loss dropped the Tempo's season record to 8-9. Tempo will host Los Angeles Sparks on Thursday. Brittany Griner scored 14, became the WNBA's career blocks leader. Connecticut beat Chicago. And Caitlin Clark scored 24. Indiana Fever beat Phoenix Mercury.
1: Now, what about those Blue Jays?
0: Yeah, they won again. They've won 5 of 6 now. Miles Straw hit a sacrifice fly in the 7th inning to drive in the go-ahead run. 4-2, they beat Houston to open a 10-game homestand at Rogers Center. Kazuo Okamoto hit his 17th homer and hit a double as well. Shane Bieber will make his season debut tonight against the Astros, Game 2. Detroit beat the AL East leading Yankees. Tampa stayed 2 games back after a loss to Kansas City. Baltimore won their game. The Red Sox lost. Capital City Intermediate Baseball Monday. Launchpad Sports Expos beat Woodstock Shiretowners 9-8 in extra innings. Ian Humphrey drove in the winning run. League play continues tonight with Fredericton Pirates playing the benchmark Astros 6:30 at Fisher Field. In the Miramichi Valley Baseball League, Newcastle shut out Dalhousie 4-0. And in the Southern New Brunswick Baseball League, Metro and Lancaster tied 3-3. And Hampton beat the St. John Mariners 6-3. And there you go.
1: Thanks, John. We'll chat tomorrow.
0: See you then.
1: That's John Hancock at the Sports Desk. Coming up in our next half hour, there's not a single municipality in New Brunswick that still adds fluoride to its water supply. We'll find out what dentists are seeing as a result and why one wants it brought back. It's time for news.
3: Good morning, I'm Sarah Traynor, and this is the CBC New Brunswick News. It's 6:30. A St. John dentist who pushed to keep fluoride in the city's water supply says she's seeing an increase in tooth decay in young people. Kelly Keyes says in a city with one of the country's highest child poverty rates, fluoride was the great equalizer, protecting developing teeth by strengthening enamel. But council voted to remove the mineral in 2014 to save money. Now, Keyes says it's the city's most vulnerable children who are paying the price.
4: We see a lot of kids under the age of 4 who have rampant decay, or what we call early childhood caries now. They have to be treated in the hospital. It's a long wait. It's a strain on the healthcare system. And it hasn't gotten any better. I think we're fooling ourselves thinking that the status quo is good for kids or that it's

0: right now. We do have a wet day ahead of us. There are chances for showers this morning. Rain already falling along the Fundy coast. 14 degrees in the Fredericton area right now, 14 in Perth Andover as well, and Edmonston sitting at 16 degrees. Showers will change over to periods of rain this morning with a risk of thunderstorms this afternoon. Expect 15 to 30 millimeters of rainfall in the south and a trace to 4 millimeters in the north today. Just chances for showers really in the north. With southeasterly winds, 20 gusting to 40 kilometers per hour, and our highs today, 16 degrees in the south and 19 in the north. And we'll have another 5 to 10 millimeters of rainfall tonight, ending near midnight with chances for showers overnight and tomorrow. Tina Simkin will have the details for us in about half an hour. So no need really to water the garden for the next couple of days, I would say. Mine isn't really growing very well.
1: Uh-oh.
0: I guess I'll have more questions for George when he's in.
1: Exactly. Well, and George will be here Thursday and his last week with us. I think he's going to be on throughout the summer along with other gardening gurus around the province. Mm-hmm. So people can get their gardening questions answered all summer. But for people in our listing area, this week is our last with George on Information Morning in Fredericton. He'll be here to answer all your questions beginning at about 10 after 8 Thursday morning. But you can get your questions in right now. You don't have to wait until Thursday. You send them in by email, infoamfredericton@cbc.ca, or you can call and leave a message, 506-451-4100. And now here's Megan Reed with the Business Digest.
2: Good morning. Royal LePage is out today with its most affordable Canadian cities report. And the big news, there's been a change to the top spot. Phil Soper is the president and CEO.
3: Thunder Bay, which was the most affordable city the last time we did this, slipped to third place. Now, they're all remarkably affordable compared to our biggest cities. But yeah, we've got Lethbridge in first, St. John, New Brunswick in second, and Thunder Bay in third.
2: Lucky Lethbridgians only have to put 18% of their net income towards their mortgage. Overall, 61 of 62 major Canadian cities recorded an improved affordability factor in 2026 compared to 2 years ago. Another fun fact, only one-third of boomers said they'd consider moving from a more expensive city to a more affordable one, while 77% of Gen Zs said they would be willing to relocate. Keeping with expenses, to the surprise of absolutely no one, Canada's inflation rate spiked in May to 3.2%, mainly thanks to higher energy prices due to the war in Iran. But it wasn't just gasoline prices that we were paying more for. Food prices also went up, with Canadians shelling out almost double for tomatoes. Pedro Antunes is the chief economist at Signal 49 Research.
4: I think this is a very shaky situation. We know the Canadian economy, the Canadian consumer are weak already. You know, employment has been generally flat. We just heard from Statistics Canada about, a technical recession, essentially flat economic activity, both in terms of our GDP and our employment. And on top of that, now we have this bite that inflation is going to take away from disposable income for households.
2: Another fly in the ointment, a weaker Canadian dollar. Antunes points out that a lower loonie is going to make everything we import even more expensive for the foreseeable future. And finally, rest in peace, Alan Greenspan. Greenspan, who steered the U.S. monetary policy during his 5 terms as chairman of the U.S. Federal Reserve under 4 different presidents, died yesterday at the age of 100. Pundits say that he will be most remembered for Greenspeak, his indecipherable testimonies and pronouncements before Congress.
5: When, say, a congressman asks you a question, and you don't want to say no comment or I won't answer or something like that, so I proceed with 4 or 5 sentences which get increasingly obscure. The congressman thinks I answered the question and goes on to the next one.
2: As well as he did, Greenspan will also be remembered for missing the housing bubble, leading to the financial crisis and recession in 2008. Campbell Harvey is a professor of finance at Duke University.
6: There is no doubt that he was a highly dedicated public servant. He wanted to do the right thing. We can disagree with some of his decisions, but his intent was always to put the American economy first.
2: Born in New York City, the son of a stockbroker, Greenspan studied clarinet and piano,

0: wanting to become a professional jazz musician.
1: The most important economic decision that I made was to leave the music business.
0: According to Andrea Mitchell, his wife of 29 years, Greenspan died from complications of Parkinson's disease. For CBC Radio, I'm Megan Reed.
2: Thanks, Megan. 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

0: important part of your overall health. So yeah, I'm optimistic. I think if it was put to a referendum as it was in 1991 or four, I don't even know what year it was, but if it was put to a referendum, I'm hopeful that people would take this as a benefit.
1: It doesn't look like the province tracks oral health of young people as some other provinces do. And the province stopped funding a school fluoride program in 2019. Do you think this is enough of a priority for public health?
0: I think it needs to be a priority for public health. I think public health has just been very quiet on dental health. We did have a great oral rinse program, which shut down, I think, right before or during COVID. I think there are other provinces that are doing fluoride varnish in schools. The research can be done, but the province needs to keep data and needs to track these programs to make sure they're effective. And there are better ways of doing things.
2: That's St. John dentist Kelly Keyes. Ali McCormick also spoke with Paul Blanchard, executive director of the New Brunswick Dental Society. She asked him whether the government currently tracks the oral health of children in this province.
3: Yeah, so there's no data. None that we can find, other than what the Canada Health Infoway in I think 2015 has a national study, I guess, and the rate of surgical intervention in children ages 1 to 4 positions St. John as number 2 in the country, and so that indicator right there should tell you that there's an issue here in New Brunswick. But there are very few metrics other than that report, which is already 10 years old, right? So that's a concern. I mean, the other thing that we've said to the provincial government here is these are issues that a chief dental officer within the Department of Health, within public health, would be able to highlight for them. And other provinces have a chief dental officer. Usually it's a dentist, either on a full-time basis or on a contract basis. And that person can provide policy advice to the government, right? So that is a solution in our mind, I guess, in terms of not just listening to dentists, I guess, or an advocacy group like ours, potentially, but to have someone on the inside providing them with expert advice. Another thing we'd like to see is, the reintroduction of the school screening programs and varnish programs, right? So that's a program that you will find in other provinces. I think Saskatchewan, every 5 years, is doing a review, and they check children at the age of grade 1 and grade 7, and you get the metrics that we were talking about earlier, right? So they know that what is the rate of decay, and how many children have been to the dentist, what's the evidence of that, how many children have urgent or immediate needs that aren't being addressed. So they can give you some exact information on the status of children, and they sort of follow those children throughout their progressive years. So those are types of initiatives from a policy perspective that we'd like to see in place here in New Brunswick. And again, coming back to the position of chief dental officer, I mean, those are the positions that a chief dental officer inside the government could relate to, from a policy perspective and advise the government on.
2: That was Paul Blanchard, Executive Director of the New Brunswick Dental Society. CBC News requested an interview with Health Minister John Dornan, but one wasn't provided. In an email statement, the Department of Health said the government works with a variety of partners to support oral health using multiple approaches, including school curriculum and public health. Any thoughts? Send us an email, infoamfredericton@cbc.ca. 10 minutes now before 7.
4: Good morning. I'm Vanessa Vandervalk, your host on Shift. Well, the New Brunswick Health Council is releasing an update today on the performance of the health system when it comes to primary care. We will speak with CEO Stéphane Robichaud. Plus, it is Tuesday, and that means homesteader Mark Trela will join us as well. Tune in between 4 and 6.
2: This week on the program, we're replaying a feature we did with Roger Paul. He's a linguist and a fluent Beskida Mukati and Wolastoqiyik speaker. He's also an educator. Roger Paul came into our studio to explain Wolastoqiyik words and phrases.
5: Every one of our words are set up from different morphemes, different

0: little pieces of words that actually have the stem or the root meaning of what we're talking about. One of the stem there would be Wollastoog. Wollastoog is actually the name of that river. Wool meaning something good. And the Wollastoog is a beautiful and bountiful river. Wollastoog weeg, eeg, and it's spelled in the dictionary today, I-Y-I-K, eeg, means the people of Wollastoog. So anyone that lives in the Wollastoog watershed are Wollastoogweeg. And this whole river used to be called Wollastoog at one time. And all of its tributaries, most of its tributaries were Wollastoog. Some tributaries had different words. If you go up a little further to a place called Majuksaneekeg, now Majuksaneekeg is the same thing as Wollastoog. It's a compound word. Wool means something, is a prefix meaning something good. Mij is a prefix meaning something not good. And I don't like to use the word bad, but not good. And uksan comes from the word muksan in our language, which actually is the word moccasin comes from muksan. And I'd say about 95% of all of the stereotypical English words that they say are Indian come from this language right in this area, because we were the first ones that experienced the colonizers. And as they moved westward, they took with them some of the words from us, and then they still use in the English language today the words that they took from here. So uksan comes from muksan. So majuksan, ekeg. Ekeg is the way the land is there. Now that river actually has so many different rocks, and it's so rough to go there that it's hard on your moccasins, I was told. So that's why they call that river Majuksaneekeg, the place where it's bad for your moccasins there. And today it's called the Majuksaneekeg, which is a tributary of Wollastoog. And I was told also by the elders, if you go further north, there's a river that has, it was spring-fed, and it's always cold water. And the water was Ktabagat. Ktabagat water means that the water is always very cold. And so the elder said Tubik came from the word Ktabek. And so that's the name of that river. And if you go further up the Wollastoog, there's a branch that goes into the U.S. And it's still called Wollastoog, but they don't pronounce it Wollastoog. They call it Aroostook. And they named a whole county in northern Maine after that river, Wollastoog. So actually, that's Wollastoog County instead of Aroostook County in northern Maine. So that's really the only part of the river that still has its original name. It's just anglicized from Wollastoog to Aroostook. And I wanted to go back to the end, like the ug is the place. Any of our words or any English words that you see for names of places that end in ig, egg, ug is usually a place. It doesn't always mean a place. Sometimes it could mean a plural. You can use them in other ways. And that again, goes back to you have to understand the person that you're speaking to, not necessarily the words. Now, Wollastoog makes it that place. And Majuksaneekeg makes it that place. And then down here, it's Wollamugduk. Wollamugduk is Oromukto. But wool would be the good, and is the root word for fishing. And ugduk is that place, so Wollamugduk, so the good fishing place down there. So a lot of those little morphemes and those little infixes and prefixes and suffixes set up the context of that root word or group of root words that are in each word.
1: Oh, that's fascinating. That's Roger Paul, a fluent Wollastoogweh speaker and educator. And this week we're replaying many language lessons he recorded with producer Mavonwe Davis in 2019. And we have an entry to the question of the week that fits in nicely with that. Our question this week is, what makes you happy? And Henry Williams, who also usually signs his, yes, he signs his emails always, Hank. Hank says, what makes me happy? Being able to speak another language. Seeing the look on someone else's face when you're able to say something in that language, even if only a few words, can make both your day and theirs. Oh, absolutely. Great. Thank you so much for that entry, Hank. And if you'd like to enter our question of the week, tell us what makes you happy. It's that simple. And you can send us an email, infoamfredericton@cbc.ca, or you can call

0: it into the talk back line, and that is 506-451-4100. Carrie Blanchard joins me now. Our inbox is receiving a lot of answers to that question of the week.
1: It sure is. And also lots of people emailing lovely notes wishing you well in your retirement. So I am just going to read a few more. I know we agreed on two.
0: Well, people have been really generous.
1: Yeah, they really have been. And they're lovely notes. Nancy Bauer sent this. Colleen Kitzkogan is such a fine interviewer, thoughtful, unselfish, and generous, that when I was to be interviewed by her, I wasn't nervous, confident in her ability to bring me through. This is an exceptionally rare talent that makes her a pleasure to listen to. In spite of my missing her, I wish her a happy retirement.
0: Oh, thank you very much, Nancy. Nancy's one of many people who have been writing in this weekend, this week.
1: And Brenda McCabe, she says, I want to let you know how much I have enjoyed listening to you on CBC over the years. You're always positive, professional, and compassionate. You seem to be able to take on any challenge and can take over on any of the shows and roles. Very flexible.
0: I've done it all except television, you're right.
1: That provide important information to your listeners with kindness and that great sincere laugh. Time to take a well-deserved rest. I retired a bit more than a year ago, and when people asked me, what will you do? I tritely advised, whatever I want, whenever I want.
0: Hear, hear. Thank you, Brenda.
1: And one more from Heather McLean. I first met Colleen when I was just starting to teach at St. Thomas. She was in my class. I recall being a bit nervous having someone of her caliber in my class, my first class, I believe. I soon learned, however, that there was nothing to fear. She was a fantastic student in every manner, and I often relied on her knowledge and experience when class moments were more quiet than I had hoped. She was a good sport being called on so often. Hand up. And then, of course, this brings us to CBC. My husband and I have always loved her quick wit, laugh, and interview style. She makes my mornings a little easier, particularly on those dark and dreary days. While we'll miss hearing her cheery voice, we wish her the best in this next chapter. May it be filled with love, laughter, and lots of joy.
0: Aww.
1: From Heather McLean.
0: Thank you, Heather. Yes, I'm a pick me girl. Just to explain, Heather, we all know my age. I say it a lot. I'm 64. And I first went to university in 1980 at Mount A, but I left after the first year I was there. So I decided in my 50s to go back to school. That's when I met Heather. I graduated a decade ago. So from St. Thomas University, I finally finished my BA, and I was some of the kids in my class ended up working at CBC with me. So full circle moment.
1: Something to be proud of.
0: Thank you, Carrie, for reading those lovely tributes. Thanks to everybody who's writing in. It makes my heart swell. Time now for World Report.
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5: This is World Report. Good morning, I'm Marcia Young. The city of Montreal is mourning the victims of yesterday's daylight shooting. A police officer and a civilian were killed. Investigators are now analyzing a lengthy incel manifesto left by the gunman and trying to piece together the shooter's motives. As Gloria Enriquez reports, the community is honoring the two lives cut short.
6: A single blue rose lays on the Montreal police insignia on the floor of its headquarters. Quebec's premier and Montreal's mayor, along with other officials, placed it there in memory of Mohamed Lamine Benradouane. Flags are now flying at half-mast in honor of the 34-year-old police officer. Montreal's police chief, Fadi Daguerre, says he is the first member of the force to die on duty in 24 years.
7: It's a very, very sad day. It's a nightmare. But we have to be solid. We have to be solid for our lady police officer who survived.
6: He says that officer is now in stable

You're listening to Information Morning from Fredericton. Very glad to have you with us this morning. I'm Colleen Kitzkogan. Coming up, there is a lot of road work to come this summer in Fredericton. We're going to tell you what to expect on the city streets as we head into July. And later in the hour, we're going to check in with the province's child and youth advocate, Kelly Lamrock, about reaction to his reports that raised red flags about how young people are being treated by the Department of Social Development.

0: And now here's Sarah Traynor with the CBC New Brunswick News Highlights. Sarah.
1: Good morning. Jurors in a St. John double murder trial are expected to hear closing arguments today and deliver

deliberations in Roman Commissioni's trial could begin later in the day. More than a decade after fluoride was removed from the St. John water supply, dentists are seeing an uptick in tooth decay. And the Atlantic Veterinary College is trying to deal with a shortage of vets.

0: shape. Our temperatures are staying fairly mild. We're sitting at 14 degrees in Fredericton, 14 in Perth Andover, 15 in Edmundston. And the rain is pushing in from west to east, and it's going to be heavy at times throughout the day, especially the further south you are in the province. Stay through Fredericton to St. John and a swath that's moving through St. Miramichi to Moncton. That's where the track of the area of low pressure is, just to the south. But the heavier bands of rain will form in these regions. So northern New Brunswick, not expecting to see a whole lot as far as the rain gauge is concerned, but that will not be the case across central and southern New Brunswick, where some totals will be close to 50 millimeters by the time it's all said and done. And then you add in some thunderstorm risks, which we have this afternoon as well as this evening, and that will put down additional amounts locally. So what we can expect for this morning are the showers to continue. So I'll call it periods of rain at this point. Temperatures will hold in the upper teens today, and that's going to be about it, courtesy of the clouds, the rain, as well as the winds picking up out of the southeast, 20 at times, gusting up to 40 kilometers per hour. We can expect anywhere from 20 to 30 millimeters of rain today, with an additional 5 to perhaps up to 15 millimeters tonight, and then more rain early tomorrow morning, but it will be tapering off from west to east. But having said that, still holding on to a chance of showers tomorrow afternoon, even a slight risk of an isolated thunderstorm into the afternoon. So we're not done with a thunderstorm risk just yet, but the heavy rain will be ending overnight tonight and just holding on to chances for showers and thunderstorms tomorrow. So very heavy rain, and it will be heavy at times. It's not fun to drive through that kind of stuff.
1: Okay. Thanks, Tina. And you sound like you have a summer cold.
0: I do. I can't believe that. I managed all spring without one, and I... Here we go.
1: Summer. I'm so sorry, my friend. You take care.
0: Okay.
1: Bundle up today.
0: I will, for sure. Bye.
1: Bye-bye. That's Tina Simkin, our morning meteorologist. It is coming up to 14 minutes after 7 o'clock. Well, you've probably noticed already the city of Fredericton is in the thick of construction season. Now, if you're wondering when some roads will reopen, we're going to get some answers for you this morning from our next guests. Melissa Steves is the manager of engineering services with the city. Tyson Obi is the city's senior transportation engineer, and they're both in the studio. Good morning.
2: Good morning.
3: Good morning.
1: Nice to have you with us again. So we're seeing a lot of activity this week. Let's start off with an overview of the biggest projects residents should be aware of. Who wants to give it a go first? How about you, Melissa?
2: I'll jump in on that one. So there is quite a few projects that are already underway. We have some projects already finishing up and moving to roads reopening. And then we have some that haven't started. The real big ones, the most impactful ones, people haven't necessarily felt yet. So underway, we have Lincoln Road. That project's been going on for a few weeks now. It's going well, so far on schedule with the contractor. So we appreciate traffic responded well to that detour. I know it's painful at first, and I know people really feel it, but they continue to operate there, and the detour seems to be going well now. Crockett Street, there's a lot of area in the, a lot of construction in the Cliff Brown, Crockett Street area. These are major projects. We're really excited about the work that's happening
1: up there. That's the roundabout that's going in?
2: Yeah, a new roundabout. At Cliff and Brown, so that started up. That area is kind of local access only after school's out. So okay. Coming up, you'll see just local access for those residents. We have a project on Crockett Street that also closes Crockett. We have the reservoir project that's happening
1: same area
2: in
1: Brown
2: that area.
1: Boulevard,
2: yes. So there is a lot of infrastructure there to support all the housing and all the growth in that area. So we're really excited to deliver those projects.
1: Well, that area, Cliff Street, Brown Boulevard, as you know, it's a major artery on the north side. So when you say local access, how are you rerouting for other people? You know, those who are not going directly. Do you want to answer that, Tyson?
3: I absolutely can. So when we say local access, basically Crockett has been cut off at both ends. So if you use Wingate Drive, that's for local residents. They can access their homes. Other traffic can use either Murray Avenue or McLaren, or if even further, Union Street.
1: Okay. So there are ways around it, of course.
2: Yes.
1: But I just wanted to give people an idea of how to get around that. I'm sure there's lots of signage up as well.
3: Absolutely.
1: So that project, the roundabout, is that an all summer thing? It's going to be going, or like, when do you expect that one to wrap up?
2: Yeah, we expect that one to go into September.

0: We're hoping to finish it just before school opens, but it might push into September based on the amount of work that has to be done.
1: Okay. What about King Street? What is the latest there?
0: King Street, so we have a big project coming.
1: That's one of the big ones?
0: Westmoreland is really, so it'll be between Queen and King. So on Westmoreland.
1: Oh, that's the Westmoreland project. Yes. You spoke about that the last time you were here. That's right.
0: Yep. So we're excited to have a general start date. We expect the contractor to be mobilizing in early to mid-July. This is probably going to be the most impactful project felt by residents this summer. But we're excited for the work. It is a really, really important piece of storm infrastructure that we're putting there to create flood resiliency in the city. We see flooding all across Canada, these big intensive storms. This flood system has been upsized to support not only the future, but extended future. So we used advanced modeling systems. And we've created a place that if our Regent Street or our Smythe Street side in the future has issues, we can shunt water towards this outfall. So it's a really major relief to our storm system in the city.
1: Well, everybody who lives in this city knows, we all watch that spring flooding, and there have been many times when the downtown is flooded or when water creeps up towards that area. So I can understand the need for that infrastructure. But Tyson, when you were here last, I'm going to put you on the spot because we talked about that and you had said, oh, no, it won't be too difficult. Motorists will be able to get by. But we heard from some people who were saying that they weren't so sure it was going to be that simple. So why don't you go through how people can get through that intersection and when it will begin?
2: Yeah. So as Melissa was mentioning, that should begin probably the middle of July. It's broken up into two separate phases. So the very first phase is between King and Queen Street. During that project, Westmoreland itself, the street will be closed. East-west traffic is going to continue to move through the city. So through the entire project, you should be able to travel east-west on King Street, and you'll be able to travel west on Queen Street. Now, don't forget, you still can't go the wrong way down Queen Street. This has happened in the past.
1: Yes.
2: But that east-west traffic should not be impacted.
1: However,
2: the traffic on Westmoreland Street, and I just want to clarify Westmoreland Street, not Westmoreland Bridge. The bridge will remain open throughout this construction project.
1: But getting to it or getting from it.
2: That's right. Getting to it, you'll be able to get to it in the first phase by Queen Street. So you'll be able to turn right going up onto Westmoreland Street Bridge. And then on the second phase, we're going to be closing that little portion by the police station. So that's that Westmoreland onto the bridge.
1: The ramp on.
2: That's right. So whenever that's closed, you'll be able to get onto the bridge via the Smythe Street on-ramp or the Regent Street on-ramp.
1: So when in the first phase, when you have to route through the downtown, that we know it gets congested at certain times of the day,
2: right.
1: King, and I'm thinking York, Queen, that whole area. So we can expect some delays trying to get through that area and then onto the bridge.
2: Absolutely, there'll be some congestion, but we're going to be making a few changes. So as you're driving down Westmoreland Street, right now you're not allowed to turn left onto King. So
1: no, you're not.
2: Permit that movement.
1: Okay.
2: So as you're coming down, you will be able to turn right or left. And we'll be making signal timing changes throughout the downtown to try to facilitate this and just buy as many seconds of useful movement as we can.
1: Well, Tyson, you have reassured me. I'm going to hold you to that. Let's talk about in the Silverwood area, Hummingbird Street. What's happening there?
0: Oh, that's an exciting project. It's a renewal of infrastructure. So we've had some, over the last 10 years almost, we've renewed and replaced old pipes, old sanitary, old water pipes in that area. So this is one of the last pieces of infrastructure to renew in that neighborhood. So we're excited to complete
1: that work. How old would that infrastructure be? Would it be, 50 years, 60?
0: Yeah, typically it depends. So usually we want our pipe life to be about 100 in the city. In some instances, we have pipes that are 120 years old. But then during war years, some of the metals that were used weren't as strong as others. So we have some failures earlier on. So we have some stuff that we're replacing that is a bit younger.
1: Okay. And for the Noble Street area, that one, the upgrades there are now complete.

0: right? That is, Noble runs between McAvoy and Irvin.
1: Yes, that work
0: that is done. Everything's finished there?
1: Open, yes.
0: Excellent.
1: Okay. There's usually landscaping and things to tidy up, but yes, the contractor has finished that.
0: And when we were talking, should have done this when we were talking about the downtown, but the Carlton Street area, there's something happening there at that corner with is it Carlton and King or near the NB Power building?
1: Currently, yes, we had a project planned on Carlton Street. We've been renewing some of the infrastructure. However, we've postponed our project because there's a lot of work going on what is known as the NB Power building. So they have extensive renovations happening there. So we've stepped back and allowed them to complete their work.
0: Do you expect anything more in terms of, you know, the building of the new Performing Arts Center? Anything more to affect traffic with that project over the summer?
1: Yeah, typically we work together with those builds. So there's the Fredericton Justice Building and the Performing Arts Center. Those are two very large projects happening in our downtown core. So on a regular basis, the city and both of those groups work in partnership to have some closures. The road is currently, it was closed recently to renew some infrastructure to support those buildings, but it has opened again, I think as of late yesterday. And then there might be some intermittent closures for delivery of major materials or something like that. And then next spring, we hope to do the surface work around both of those buildings to prepare them for opening.
0: That'll be exciting, won't it?
1: Yeah.
0: It's coming. Now, before we move on, are there any other major projects that I've missed?
1: Sure. We have Riverside Drive. That will be a major project that will be happening. We don't have a timeline for that project yet, but we're working actively on it. So that will start, I would expect, in mid to late July and run until late October. So that will be an impactful project, but it's preparing for the infrastructure work of the new roundabout and all of the other work that's happening on that side of the road. So we're excited. And then we have the Garrison Multiplaza that's under construction that we continue to work on. And once that is completed, we know the city is going to enjoy that playground and the water feature and the rest of the amenities that are added down there. St. Mary's Street, we have a project there that's starting in mid-July. That project is impactful for traffic movement on the north side. It will work in the St. Mary Street.
0: The St. Mary Street. I forgot about that one. Yeah, and that's a very, very highly used
1: Maple intersection in St. Mary's.
0: Oh, my gosh, yes. And I'm up and down there all the time. So I know how the traffic is like. And it actually moves that whole area works really well. It moves very smoothly, but it's very busy. So what will we have to do? Tell me what I have to do.
2: So for that that specific project, the posted detour is going to be on Cliff Street. I know a lot of people really want to find shortcuts and different ways around.
0: Oh, you know that. Yes, but there are little side roads we all take.
2: But those detours are planned. We take time and we adjust signal timings, and those are most likely your most efficient way through. So I encourage listeners to take Cliff Street whenever this project closes.
0: Well, and Tyson, I'm going to get you to keep going here because I know you want to talk about road safety. You know, there have been a number of motor vehicle accidents and crashes in the city outside as well, but certainly on city streets, and especially recently. So why don't you tell us about the need, just talk about the need for road safety while construction's going on.
2: Yes, it's been a pretty bad year for road safety statistics, not only in Fredericton, but in the province. And I really encourage listeners to have patience. Those people on the construction sites, the flaggers, they're there to help you. They're there to keep you safe. Allow for a few extra minutes on your commute into work. Check the city's Facebook page. See what roads are going to be closed on Monday whenever you're heading into work. It'll save you a lot of frustration. And please be patient out there. Take your time.
0: What do you hear from flaggers? Do they sometimes feel like they're at risk? They probably always feel that way.
2: Absolutely. They see all of the impatience and everyone who's late for work firsthand. They suffer a lot of abuse on site, and it can be a dangerous job.
0: Well, try to keep that in mind when you're sitting there and you feel like you've spent too much time. The work has to be done. I have to ask about something because we've been hearing from people, and in fact, someone sent us a photo. What is the deal on the floating barge in the river? It's got some construction equipment on it. What is that?
1: It does. The floating barge is carrying

0: honoring guardians. So guardian is the monument or the memorial that's going to be installed on the pier on the river. So that is what's being floated down the river to prepare for the installation of that.
1: That is the monument site.
0: Yes.
1: To first responders.
0: Yes.
1: Yes. Okay. So the barge is out there now with equipment on it. So what has to happen?
0: Well, there's a steel structure that will sit on top of the pier. So, and on top of the pier, on top of the steel structure is a lighting system. So that's going to be lifted and set in place. We have communications that will go out to it, and then it'll slowly light. So it will light from dusk till dawn. So slowly the blue lights around all of the metal structure will light the pier, and then it'll turn off.
1: Well, for everybody who's been wondering, that's what's happening, why that barge is out there. And is there something happening at Killarney Lake Park as well? Is there a construction project there?
0: There are all kinds of exciting things happening
1: okay.
0: at Killarney Lake.
1: We'll wrap up with that. Why don't you tell us?
0: We encourage people to go out and enjoy our park. It is beautiful out there. We have a playground that's underway. It's meant for everybody, all accessibility. It's kind of a not naturalized play park, so a little different than some of our other parks in the city. Lots of work has went into delivering mountain bike course. So there's places for all riders, all ability, all ages. There's practice tracks. There's all kinds of things. We have disc golf that is being built out there.
1: Oh, I know that'll be popular.
0: Yep. We're working on upgrading and delivering a new parking lot area. So the parking lot will have power, lighting. It'll be more defined than it is right now. So that's later this fall. More accessibility down to the water. All kinds of things happening out there. Lots of great projects.
1: But you can still use the park.
0: Absolutely.
1: Excellent. Well, on that note, we'll wrap it up. But I want to thank you both for coming in. And it's really great when you two come into the studio. And I'm sure our listeners appreciate it. Again, I think I said earlier, you two need a podcast.
2: Thanks, Colin.
1: Thank you very much. I was just speaking with Melissa Steves, Manager of Engineering Services with the City of Fredericton, and Tyson Aubey, who is the City's Senior Transportation Engineer. Well, coming up in the next half hour on Information Morning, and we're going to be talking about something that was in our news a few weeks ago, something a very serious subject. Child and youth advocate Kelly Lamrock has described the short and difficult life of a teenager who died of a drug overdose in a recent report. The boy's name was Bobby, and he died at the age of 16 after years of calls to the Department of Social Development from teachers, health care workers, neighbors, and police, all pointing to escalating concerns about Bobby and his home life and neglect. We're going to get an update from Kelly Lamrock. It's time for news.
3: Good morning. I'm Sarah Trainer, and this is the CBC New Brunswick News. It's 7:30. More than a decade after fluoride was removed from the St. John water supply, dentists are seeing an uptick in tooth decay. The city was one of the last New Brunswick communities to fluoridate its water, but across the country, other municipalities are rethinking those options. Allison McCormick reports.
4: St. John dentist Kelly Keyes has been treating patients in the city for 30 years and says the increase in tooth decay since the city stopped fluoridating its water is clear.
5: We see a lot of kids under the age of 4 who have rampant decay. I think we're fooling ourselves thinking that the status quo is good for kids or that it's good for the community in general.
4: In a city with one of the country's highest child poverty rates, she says fluoride was the great equalizer, protecting developing teeth by strengthening enamel. But in the city's effort to save money, that protection is now gone, and children are paying the price.
6: I just thought if you read the information, it was a no-brainer.
4: St. John Mayor Donna Reardon was a counselor in 2014 who fought hard to keep fluoride in the water.
6: It makes me feel sad that it happened because it's so overwhelming to think about trying to get it back in the system.
4: But some municipalities have gotten it back. The Ontario communities of Windsor, Tecumseh, and LaSalle brought fluoride back in 2022. Nearly a decade after the mineral was removed.

0: 1960s. And that's the CBC News for New Brunswick.
1: Thank you, Sarah. And now Carrie Blanchard's here with today's weather forecast. Carrie.
2: Thanks, Colleen. We have cloudy skies, showers, or chances for showers right now. 14 degrees in the Fredericton area, 14 in Perth Andover, and Edmundston sitting at 15 degrees. Showers are changing over to periods of rain. It's already raining in the southwest. We have a risk of afternoon and evening thunderstorms. Expect 15 to 30 millimeters of rainfall in the south today. Another 5 to 15 millimeters tonight, and just a trace to 4 millimeters in the north. Winds will be southeasterly, 20 gusting to 40 kilometers per hour, with highs today of 16 degrees in the south, 19 degrees in the north. The rain will end near midnight, and then we'll have chances for showers continuing overnight and tomorrow. That is the forecast from CBC meteorologist Tina Simpkin.
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2: You're welcome.
1: 22 minutes before 8 o'clock. New Brunswick's child and youth advocate Kelly Lamrock released a report recently called Nobody's Problem: The Brief Life and Preventable Death of Bobby, a Child Who Deserved Better. Bobby was born addicted to drugs and began his life in foster care while his mother struggled to deal with addiction and his father was in prison. Bobby went back to his family, but as a teenager, he became homeless and he got addicted to fentanyl. He died of an overdose in what was described as a flop house, alone, at the age of 16. Lamrock says as the years went by, teachers, counselors, healthcare workers, police, and neighbors contacted the Department of Social Development dozens of times, but nothing was done to help Bobby. After the release of that report, MLAs voted unanimously to hold committee hearings to examine what happened. The legislature's Social Policy Committee will begin hearings tomorrow. Kelly Lamrock joined us to talk about the changes he says are desperately needed. Good morning.
3: Good morning.
1: You documented Bobby's story, and when you recounted it at a news conference, you broke down. And you were so emotional, understandably, but I just wonder if you could just elaborate a bit on what it was about Bobby's story that made it so difficult to tell.
3: I think there are two things. One, in the particular story, is how many missed opportunities there were to help. You know, we know that call after call after call was screened out. We know that Bobby himself asked for help as he was in hospital recovering from one overdose. He asked for help, was screened out for ridiculous bureaucratic rules that had nothing to do with helping children. We know that the system simply followed its rules rather than seeing him as a human being. And I think the second reason it's hard is I know how many others there are like that. This is not just about Bobby, as heartbreaking and important as his story is. It's about, as I said in the letter around the YES program, it's about pregnant teenagers left in shelters because of three-month waiting periods for bureaucratic reasons. It's about kids crying out for help and being told we can't do anything because we're going to, you have to prove to us that your home is unsafe. It's about program after program to help desperate kids from safe and supportive care to professional care homes that have been completely mishandled by the department. And it's about kids dating back for 30 years back to John Ryan Turner, where we kept saying never again. And everyone looked sad for a week and went back to doing the same thing the same way. So this time it's about a department that is going to have to seriously change how it does business, and about politicians who have to set partisanship aside and hold them accountable as a legislature together.
1: I've wondered about this. If part of the issue was the system, let's just call it that, the system, somehow didn't see these young people as children, as vulnerable children. Somehow they were not, they didn't see them that way. They were seen as being perhaps older, not needing as much help. It was one way I tried to explain this. Did they not actually see them as children?
3: I think the system, and that's a correct way of putting it, although the system in the end is a collection of individuals. And over time, I think we've numbed ourselves to what we've built here. We have built a system that will, that essentially tries to keep children alive on the cheap rather than deal with the trauma they're dealing with.

0: with and help them actually turn things around. We have built a system where frontline workers are rewarded for following the rules but not held accountable for outcomes. We've built a system where middle managers have built fiefdoms of bureaucratic processes that meet their convenience. You know, if you look at the files we've got, you know, even as we do this, we've had to open, we've got three more investigations open of child deaths that show similar patterns to Bobby's, call after call screened out. We've got a program, Safe and Supportive Care, which is where government takes troubled teenagers who have been through just unspeakable trauma. They get a court order to force them to stay in a facility and get treatment. And we've had to open an investigation because half of the kids taken into supportive care wound up being harmed in safe and supportive care. And so if we had a program that helped large employers and we screwed it up this mercilessly for 30 years, the politicians would be hearing about it at the $500 plate fundraisers. All the lobbyists would be calling them. There would be, it wouldn't stand. And so when it's vulnerable,
1: these children
0: broken
1: are invisible.
0: Kids, we don't do it.
1: They're invisible.
0: I think the system has chosen to see the rules and not the child.
1: You mentioned screened out a moment ago that some of these young people are screened out. What did you mean by that?
0: So when a call of concern comes in, there is a decision as to whether you follow up and say, let's find out what's going on, or screened out essentially means we're not going to follow up on that. If you read Bobby's story, and I know you have, you know, for listeners at home, what you would see is time after time where we've just repeated the notes as somebody chose to record it in real time, this call will screen out. Things like Bobby and his mom are living in a car. Well, this will screen out. The caller didn't know how long they'll be living in a car.
1: What do you mean? But screen out means?
0: Means you don't answer the call.
1: Oh.
0: Yeah. It means the screen is, and there's a process that is called structured decision making, but it looks like the training has taught people you just look for one excuse to throw the call to the side. Screening out means you don't follow up. So look at Bobby's story. They're living in a car. Well, the caller didn't tell us how long he'd be living in a car. We have a call that Bobby is sharing hard drugs with his mother. Well, the caller didn't tell us how they know that. So even though there were three other calls saying the same darn thing, let's screen that out. The school is saying that Bobby hasn't shown up for a number of weeks. Well, screen that out. Attendance alone isn't a reason. Even though if they checked, they would have noticed he had disappeared for 5 months. So screening out is a way of the system saying, let's make sure we guard our resources for when it's really necessary, except the system is so under-resourced that people are screening out desperate calls for help and not trained to go back and look at the last 10 calls. Right. So you say, well, this call didn't tell us everything we would need to know to prove the child's in danger. If police worked the way the Department of Social Development, Child Protection does, they would basically go, well, somebody called with a tip that they saw somebody around the murder site. We're going to screen that out because they didn't tell us who committed the murder.
1: You know, what you have described in your report and what you've been speaking about, it seems like a systemic failure of massive proportions. Is that what gets you? Is that what you think about? I know you think about the individuals like Bobby, but is that what hits you the hardest to see how big the problem is?
0: It's a big problem. I mean, look, I'm a father and a grandfather, so you don't. The system is supposed to treat kids like a caring and conscientious parent would. That's the standard. I mean, the Minister of Social Development by law is the parent for these children. And I don't see any sign that anyone in the system is really making sure we do right by them, because I see kid after kid left. I go, I would never leave my child in that situation. I mean, I said in Bobby's report, the department wasn't a caring and conscientious parent. The department was the kind of parent that Bobby needed to be protected from. Uncaring, self-absorbed. And so at some point, I think even if it makes people uncomfortable, somebody has to go and say, why does this keep happening? Why is the structure like that? Why are regional zones, why are ministers in good faith reading speeches saying, for instance, we're going to set up programs like professional care homes, and 2 years later, they just don't happen? Why are ministers in good

0: face saying we're going to have youth engagement services and help kids who have been through trauma when they're older get in, and regional offices keep screening them out for ridiculous reasons. And if it happened once or twice, that's a snafu. When it happens repeatedly and those are the rules as written, then somebody has to do the hard work of saying we've got to look at how to structure this. Look, back in 1999, a decision was made to put almost every program that helps vulnerable people together into one department. And I fear in some ways it's made a department full of voiceless people that has become really almost unmanageable, because in a way the people affected by it, they don't have a voice. They can't speak up. They don't have lobbyists. They don't go to the $500 plate fundraisers. And what if I seem emotional in this job, maybe it's because I do feel a certain responsibility to equalize that. At least I have a platform and I'm going to use it.
1: I'm going to move on in a moment to talk about what the committee is going to look at. But I just want to mention, you know, I had read an interview that Dorothy Shepherd, former Minister of Social Development, former Minister of Health, gave to the Telegraph Journal. And in it, she spoke about this bureaucracy as basically, it sounded to me like she was saying that there was such an issue with the bureaucracy, like who's running the department. What's your assessment?
0: That, I think, is a common opinion among a number of people who have been ministers of social development, myself included, actually. I think what Dorothy's talking about is a common frustration. It's why this is written in a slightly different tone. And I have had folks say to me, you know, shouldn't this be ministers who answer for this? And I could think, well, sure, look, I could have written this in a way that everyone would have been calling for the minister to step down or something. The trouble is I don't think it's that. I've worked with a number of ministers in this job. All were capable and had a record of being capable ministers and were caring, and including the current one. I've worked now with three deputies, all of whom, in my view, were competent and caring. What I'm seeing is it looks like people are constantly pulling levers and discovering later the lever wasn't attached to anything. And I think that's what I'm trying to signal to MLAs here. Is the reason you all have to come together is I don't think this is about Minister Fitch or Shepherd or Miles. In fact, when I read Bobby's story, I think what haunted me a bit was, you know what, if I'd been Minister of Social Development when all this was going on, I think the same thing still might have happened. Because I think the levers that people are pushing, the programs politicians are announcing, good faith, the Child and Youth Wellbeing Act passed by the legislature, which proclaims all these very important and very progressive goals, in the end never gets executed. So
1: the connections are missing?
0: Yeah, I think the levers aren't attached to anything. And I think there's been a bureaucratic incuriosity as to why the regional zone structure works so terribly, why there's such a disconnect between what ministers are saying. I mean, my God, you know, I went back and looked at some of these cases. When they opened the monument to John Ryan Turner, who died due to abuse, again, with call after call screened out.
1: It was a terrible case.
0: They were, as was Jackie Brewer,
1: yes,
0: who died of thirst in her crib for 6 days. So this monument is up. And the minister at the time, Mr. Horseman, is asked by a reporter, Chris Duncan, a dinner report, about all these deaths of kids in care. And he says, oh, no, we fix that. We're leading the country. You're asking about old cases. We are leading the country, and it's all fixed. Yet we know, as he was saying that in Rainbow Park, a few blocks away, there were five kids living in horrific conditions that a few years later, my predecessor, Norm Bosse, did a report of kids who were found starving, dirty, in miserable conditions with call after call from the school screened out. Why do ministers keep saying that? And it's because the levers aren't attached to anything. The department has become unmanageable. No one is accountable for anything. And what I'm trying to get MLAs to wrestle with is this isn't about this government or that government. This is about a department that lacks any oversight, and you've all got to come together beyond politics and say, we expect this to change and change now, all 49 of us.
1: Which answers my next question, which is, what do you want the committee, what questions do you want them to ask and answer? It sounds like that's the heart of it.
0: Why has program after program that we passed and were told was taken care of not delivered? Why are professional care homes that were announced as

0: as the next way to make sure kids were kept safe now have a link that's dead on the social development website. Why did we pass an act that said there'll be engagement services for teens at risk, and we've got pregnant teenagers sitting in a shelter and somebody saying they followed the rules? Why are social workers 4 years after the act passed still not trained in the full range of options that the act presents and can't seem to go through the act in any sensible way to look at all of the different tools we have? Why are calls screened out for reasons that were supposed to never happen again after a number of other times when the legislature said never again? Why does this keep happening? And this time, somebody has to actually keep coming back until it's fixed.
1: Okay, so in terms of this legislative committee, we know those hearings are going to be Wednesday and Thursday. Is this the right way to go about it? Will this committee get those answers and be able to affect real change?
0: They have the power. I mean, look, we work under a system where the executive is accountable to the legislature. And look, sometimes that gets hidden because it's all partisanship, right? In reality, sometimes we've sorted ourselves into teams, and what we think the legislature is the opposition tells the government they stink and the government says, no, we don't. But in actual fact, I mean, parliamentary democracy is supposed to work as we elect 49 people, all of whom are supposed to say, okay, we give money and power to people, and they go off and they execute these laws and they're supposed to do it and we hold them accountable. And I'm asking the legislature on this one, when it comes to kids in danger, let's not act like a political body, but let's go back to being what a legislature is supposed to. 49 people who are going to use the very best skill they have to say to those with day-to-day power over vulnerable people, you need to tell us what you're doing to make sure that the money and the power we gave you to protect vulnerable kids is actually protecting vulnerable kids. And we're not going to do it to figure out whose fault it is or who we can point fingers at. We're going to do it to hold the bureaucracy accountable for delivering what you told us you were going to deliver.
1: So you'll be looking for something very concrete in the recommendations from this committee.
0: Oh, I think, you know, I think it is a chance for them to hear, to understand, to have a voice, to say what they believe should happen. And I am hoping, I mean, look, this is a committee. And again, when we talk about artifice and politics, this is a committee that was formed 10 years ago because at the time, I think the premier wanted to sit less in the legislature. So he said, well, this committee will do all. And then the committee didn't meet for 10 years. So we've got a committee that isn't doing anything. Why don't we come together every few months and they can actually get updates on what social development is doing so that this time, after the John Ryan Turners and the Jackie Brewers and the Juliana St. Peters and behind closed doors and every time when politicians looked sad and said never again, why don't we keep meeting until this time they're damn sure it's never again?
1: Kelly Lamrock, thank you so much for coming into the studio this morning.
0: Thanks for your time today.
1: That was my conversation with child and youth advocate Kelly Lamrock. And if you'd like to make a comment on this, send us an email, info@fredericton@cbc.ca.

0: And we got an email from Brian Mills after that interview with Kelly Lamrock, who he says, Mr. Lamrock kept referring to the system and its rules as the problem with youth at risk. Change the system. Thanks for sending that in, Brian. 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This is Information Morning from Fredericton. I'm Colleen Kitzkogan. And it's about 4 minutes before 8 o'clock. Good morning. You're on with Colleen.
1: Hi, Colleen. It's Mike Ross, and I'm calling on behalf of the Kiwanis Club of Fredericton. With the passing of Norma Mason, the club is now searching for the next guardian of the silver cane. And the next guardian of the silver cane is the person who is presently the oldest citizen in Fredericton. And so we're reaching out to folks in hopes that getting the word out will get applications for people to hold this honor and to guard the cane for the rest of their life.
0: Mm-hmm. And why did you start this movement, to have the oldest person in Fredericton do?

0: Oh, it was probably 6 or 7 years ago, and Norma is the fourth person to hold it, and she passed a couple of weeks after her 107th birthday.
1: Oh, my goodness.
0: Yeah, yeah. So if you're in your 90s, you probably won't qualify at the moment to be guardian of the silver cane. certainly we're expecting that, you know, it's somebody 100 plus for sure. Okay. It always has been.
1: And so if someone wants to put their name forward, how do they get in touch with you?
0: Well, they can either call me 455-8474 or search on the on Facebook for the Kiwanis Club of Fredericton, and then message through Messenger on Facebook.
1: Well, okay. Thank you very much for calling in, Mr. Ross.
0: Well, look, I truly appreciate it. We've two of the four past guardians of the cane, we got through CBC, and so we really appreciate you helping us get the word out.
1: Well, we're very happy to help. Take care now. Bye-bye.
0: Bye-bye.
1: And that's one of our public service interviews. This will be our last week for those interviews, as we're going to our summer morning show on Monday with host Khalil Akhtar. But if you have a public service announcement, you can still call it in anytime to our talkback line. Here are the numbers, 506-451-4100, 451-4100, or 1-800-561-4100. 4222, 1-800-561-4222. Now, coming up in our next half hour, young people looking for summer work are facing a tougher job market this year, even as overall unemployment ticks down. Recruiters say companies are running leaner, cutting back on internships and entry-level roles that once helped students get their foot in the door. Personal finance columnist Rubina Ahmed Haq will explain why the landscape has shifted and what young job seekers can do to stand out. And we'll also have our Ottawa report with Ryan Tumulty. Stay with us. World Report coming up next.

This is Information Morning from Fredericton. Glad you're with us this morning. I'm Colleen Kitzkogan. Coming up, Parliament might be on summer break, but the Liberals don't seem to be slowing down. We'll speak with Ryan Tumulty, a political reporter with the Toronto Star, about all the latest developments. And then Rubina Ahmed-Haq says today's students are competing in a leaner job market, and many are following advice that's holding them back. She'll share what young people can do to land paid work this summer.

0: Union Street. I'll have more on these and other stories coming up in the news.
1: Thank you, Sarah. I'm just watching a couple of people walk by with their umbrellas up Regent Street. It's a wet day. Here's Tina Simpkin with today's weather forecast.
2: The rain is pushing in from west to east, and it's going to be heavy at times throughout the day, especially the further south you are in the province. Stay through Fredericton to St. John and

0: but that will not be the case across central and southern New Brunswick, where some totals will be close to 50 millimeters by the time it's all said and done. And then you add in some thunderstorm risks, which we have this afternoon as well as this evening, and that will put down additional amounts locally. So what we can expect for this morning are the showers to continue. So I'll call it periods of rain at this point. Temperatures will hold in the upper teens today, and that's going to be about it, courtesy of the clouds, the rain, as well as the winds picking up out of the southeast, 20 at times, gusting up to 40 kilometers per hour. We can expect anywhere from 20 to 30 millimeters of rain today, with an additional 5 to perhaps up to 15 millimeters tonight, and then more rain early tomorrow morning, but it will be tapering off from west to east.
1: That's Tina Simkin, our meteorologist, and it is 13 minutes after 8 o'clock. Parliament might be in its first week of summer break, but that hasn't slowed down the stream of infrastructure announcements from the Liberals. Yesterday, Energy Minister Tim Hodgson released a new national strategy for nuclear power. His party wants to build up to 10 nuclear reactors over the next 15 years. For a closer look at that plan and more, we've reached Ryan Tumulty, a political reporter with the Toronto Star. Good morning.
2: Good morning.
1: Ryan, why does the federal government want to boost Canada's use of nuclear power? What's the thinking behind that?
2: Yeah, I mean, we start with the big picture. Canada's going to use a lot more electricity in the decades to come, you know, be it AI data centers or EV cars or switching out gas furnaces for heat pumps. The demand on the electrical system is going to rise. So with that big picture in mind, the government is making the case that Canada could build 10 more nuclear reactors. You know, a lot of them potentially in Ontario, where there already is a significant number of reactors, but also across the country as well. And, you know, it's saying that it can help, you know, perhaps not directly funding them, but maybe helping with financing, you know, lowering regulatory barriers, because this is not only a technology for Canada. This is a technology that Canada can and has in the past export around the world.
1: And how does this play into the Liberals' wider energy and diversification strategy?
2: Yeah, I mean, Canada has a nuclear industry, has, you know, thousands of people working in it today. CANDU reactors, which the government owns a direct stake in, taxpayers own the intellectual property behind those reactors, they have already been exported around the world to a whole host of countries. And I think the government sees an opportunity to do more of that. And then on top of that, we have uranium. We have large uranium mines, which we can also ship around the world for willing customers. So, you know, I think the government sees this not just as something to satisfy our own electrical needs, but something that we can ship around the world.
1: Yes, I can remember learning about CANDU reactors in school in the 70s. It was considered certainly a badge of honor. Ryan, we're also seeing developments on high-speed rail. And what's happening with that proposal? Not something that's going to affect us out here, but it's a big project.
2: Yeah, absolutely. So, you know, the transport minister was in Kingston yesterday. He was releasing a report on the consultations that they have heard on this project. And what he revealed was that the people who talked to them about this project say that there should be a stop in Kingston. And so he has directed Alto to look into that, to try to find a way to make a stop in Kingston happen. Previously, the train stopped in Toronto and Peterborough and then straight on to Ottawa. And a lot of people just felt that that was missing a city with a lot of universities, a lot of people who would take the train. So that was the pitch yesterday. And you know, the government is promising more in the weeks ahead, in the months ahead, you know, a more refined alignment for the train, more details about, you know, when construction could start, and more specifics about what this will look like.
1: Well, yesterday, Transport Minister Stephen McKinnon conceded that the government would likely have to expropriate land from some private owners just to make this project work, but he defended the plan.
3: This is a project for literally the common good. This is a project for people, designed for people, to help communities.
1: But Conservative leader Pierre Poilievre is not on board the train. What's he saying?
2: Yeah, I mean, he is continuing to oppose this. He has opposed this almost since the beginning in terms of this project. You know, he's essentially saying it costs far too much. It will

0: need to be subsidized in its operations as well. The estimates for the construction costs are between $60 and $90 billion. You know, and he's arguing that, you know, people across the country, you know, in New Brunswick, for example, but really anywhere outside of Ontario or Quebec are not going to be able to take this train, are not going to take it regularly. And so in that regard, it becomes something of a vanity project, his argument, and something that taxpayers shouldn't be funding.
1: Pierre Poilievre and the opposition keep talking about announcement fatigue, because most of the Liberals' infrastructure proposals won't put shovels in the ground or become reality until at least the end of this decade. So how can Mark Carney guard his voter base against that same fatigue?
0: Yeah, you know, I mean, I think to start with, the majority helps with that situation. You know, we won't see shovels in the ground on a lot of these projects this year, but we might start to see the ground break next year. And in the years ahead. And again, we probably don't see an election until 2029. So certainly that's something I think he has to guard against. But I think he can also show progress, you know, show that, for example, the design is getting refined on the high-speed rail line, or that other projects are starting to move forward in other ways. But it is definitely a risk to this whole Liberal strategy that people really start wanting to see results, not just announcements.
1: Well, before I let you go, there are some key deadlines coming up in the next week. What will you be watching for?
0: Yeah, I mean, there's a lot in just probably this week. Obviously, there's the CUSMA deadline of July 1st for that, you know, very important trade deal for this country. Most people expect that deadline to be missed, however. But there is also a deadline for the Alberta government to bring forward its pipeline proposal. And then there is, you know, an expected announcement on Canada's new submarine fleet. So a lot happening in a short amount of time, and certainly lots to pay attention to.
1: Excellent. Been great talking to you. Thank you so much, Ryan.
0: All right. Thank you.
1: That's Ryan Tumulty, a political reporter for the Toronto Star.
2: Coming up today on Maritime Noon, an electric thermal storage unit takes a while to warm up to you.
3: You're not going to get any heat until probably the next day, because it has to go through its midnight charging cycle. So if you do turn it off, and it's okay during the summer, keep in mind that when you go for heat on an emergency basis in that first cold night, it may not be there.
2: Your questions about heating and cooling systems answered today on Maritime Noon.
1: 20 minutes now after 8 o'clock. Looking for a summer job? Well, it's always been a challenge, but in this economy, young people are struggling more than usual to land a gig that pays well. Personal finance columnist Rubina Ahmed-Huq has more on the student job landscape and what anyone struggling to secure paid work this summer can do.
4: The latest numbers show unemployment in Canada is at 6.6%. This is lower than a year ago, but young people are still finding it hard to land a summer job.
5: So absolutely, youth are struggling to find work.
4: Cal Youngworth works with the recruitment firm Robert Half as the director of permanent placement. He notes that the environment has changed significantly over the past 5 years, with numerous summer internships from the pre-pandemic era failing to return. In many cases, it's because of companies' shrinking budgets.
5: We receive feedback daily from organizations that they are running lean. And, you know, this leaner, meaner type of environment that organizations are running with, it's coming at the expense of those younger individuals.
4: He's been advising companies not to give up on their summer student hiring program. Youngworth believes employers are missing out on talent by cutting these jobs.
5: I think we've all heard stories, or we know people that got their foot in the door when they were young with the company, and they're still with that, with that company 10, 15 years later. So when companies don't bring on a summer student, or they don't kind of roll the dice on somebody a little bit earlier in their career, you know, that's a real opportunity for future succession planning. It never hurts to bring in a younger perspective.
6: I don't think that they're harder to land. I think that young people aren't focused. Don't have direction.
4: Miriam Groom is an employment consultant and CEO of Mindful Career based in Winnipeg. She regularly meets with young people who are struggling to find work, temporary or not. Groom says many of them have been following bad advice, and that is why they are not landing a job that makes them happy.
6: Well, there's a gap that happens with students. So

0: They go through their student life through elementary, then come into high school. And they're asked, you know, maybe grade eight, grade nine, to kind of choose a career, to start thinking about it. The only thing is that now with all the options out there, especially since COVID and with social media, there's just a plethora of potential out there. And they just get very overwhelmed by trying to find a path and a career and something that they want to do. And
1: her best advice for anyone struggling to find work is to get out and meet people. She says the online application is the most crowded channel, and many times your resume gets a first pass from an AI agent, meaning if you did not add the right words or phrases, it may get rejected before it reaches a human recruiter.
0: Students should still apply online, but they should also go in person, call, email directly. Like, I'm an employer. I'm an owner of a company. I'm hiring right now for three or four roles. People who come on through social media and ask and go through other routes and try finding my email directly, it's a little bit more work. But we, as employers and as hiring managers, we do value that skill set and that determination and that way of thinking outside that box.
1: By the numbers, here's what young people are facing today. A country that's in a technical recession. Unemployment among those 20 to 24 years old is 10.4%. Companies are scaling back because of the ongoing tariffs dispute with the U.S. and overall shrinking budgets for labor. That doesn't mean you can't land a great summer job. You just have to find a way to differentiate yourself from the rest. For CBC Radio, I'm Rubina Ahmed-Huck.
2: Thanks very much, Rubina. And it's coming up to 25 after 8 o'clock, and I'm just going to remind everybody about the question of the week. We are asking this week, what makes you happy? And we're getting a ton of responses, and it's only Tuesday, so we know we've hit on a question that a lot of people want to answer. Rachel Christensen, she writes in, I love this, actually, because I think my husband would agree with this. What makes me happy? Sharing a gentle headbutt with my cat. Oh, that's lovely.
3: That's cute.
2: It is beautiful. And yes, our cats adore my husband. They took them 10 years to warm up to me, but they adore my husband. Go ahead. What have you got, Carrie?
3: This one from Karen Green. She says, what makes me happy is to be out riding the trails in my side-by-side with our group of fellow riders known as Tobik Trail Tramps. We might ride for 3 hours or a whole day, but we have fun adventures. And Nora Valentino says, going to watch a sports event and having my favorite sports teams win make me happy.
2: Great. I'm sure they do. Kathy Watson, well, she sent something quite lovely here. Things that make me happy. The sea, the night sky, sunrises, sunsets, live music, a good cup of coffee, a good book, but most of all, having my friends and my family with me. Oh, I would echo much of that, Kathy. Thanks for writing in. And this call came into the talkback line.
4: Hi, it's Amy Mitchell, and I was calling in for the listener of the week's message as to what makes you happy. That's a really tough question nowadays, but my response comes very easily and very quickly. My kids make me happy. Seeing them happy and doing what they love, sitting at a ball field with my coffee, watching my son have a blast, or in the winter at a rink again with my coffee, watching him skate around the rink, enjoying time with his friends. So seeing my people happy makes me happy. And CBC makes me happy. Thank you.
2: No, thank you, Amy. That's from Amy Mitchell. It's a lovely note. Carrie, you'll relate to some of that, sitting with the coffee, watching the kids. You do it with the grandkids now.
3: I sure do, yeah. And you know me well, Colleen, my kids and my grandkids, that's what makes me the happiest. Many things make me happy, but yeah, instant happiness.
2: I know this. And you're very blessed, I know.
3: I really am.
2: I don't have any grandchildren, but I can understand that feeling very well. I love hearing you talk about them and the joy that's in your voice.
3: And I do talk about them a lot.
2: How about you? A-okay with me. I'll tell you what makes me happy tomorrow. No, wait, I'll tell you Friday. I bet you can guess what it is. I'll just remind everyone, enter our question of the week for our prize draw on Friday. info@fredericton.cbc.ca. That's the email address. Or like Amy Mitchell, you can send in your

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Your entry to 451-4100, 451-4100. Time for some music.

0: there's further steps, in my opinion, have to be taken.
1: McLean says people tend to assume Francophones can't understand English, but that's not the case. Government institutions in the province are required by law to provide services in both official languages. A warning now before our next story. This story contains graphic details of alleged domestic violence. Jurors in a St. John double murder trial are expected to hear closing arguments today, and deliberations in Roman Commissioni's trial could begin later in the day. Shane McGee has the story.
2: 14 jurors heard 2 weeks of testimony in a St. John courtroom, including from the accused himself, who says he can't recall the morning in question. Roman Commissioni faces two counts of first-degree murder. He's accused of killing two boys, aged 10 and 17, on January 29, 2025. A publication ban prohibits naming the two, identified only as AB and CD. The court has ruled it can be reported it's a case of alleged domestic violence. Prosecutors allege Commissioni stabbed the victims in an apartment in St. John's North End. The jury heard a 911 call the teen made that morning and watched body camera footage from responding officers who had to bust open a barricaded apartment door. Inside, they found the bodies of the victims and Commissioni covered in blood. The Crown alleges after the stabbings, he attempted to take his own life by shooting nails into his temples. Commissioni pleaded not guilty when the trial began. Closing arguments are expected to be followed by the judge's instructions to the jury on the law and then the start of jury deliberations. Shane McGee, CBC News, St. John.
1: And Fredericton Council has approved a deal to install a new sewer pipe on a privately owned property. It involves installing a new sewer pipe to replace an old one on property on Union Street owned by Global Intermediate Finance Trust Corporation. Mike Baldwin is Fredericton's Director of Corporate Services. He says a new pipe is needed in part to reduce the risk of flooding in that area.
3: When we look at what's happening with climate change and we're seeing, you know, the storm events that were happening, that needs to be dealt with. So risk of failure to that would obviously have other impacts in the local area, on the street, other areas. So it was identified as a need. So this isn't unique in terms of finding pieces of infrastructure. Municipalities across the country will find interesting pieces of historic infrastructure in areas that they weren't unaware of. This is an effort to take responsibility for, clean it up, and deal with the stormwater before it becomes a bigger issue.
1: The city says it's unclear who installed the old pipe, but it's estimated to date back to the 1960s. The landowner has agreed to pay $225,000 to install the new pipe. Baldwin says the city will pay for the balance of the project's cost. And that's the CBC New Brunswick News.
4: Thank you very much, Sarah. And I didn't get a chance when we hit the music in the last half hour to say that that song we played was called, well, it is called Happy People, and it's by the band Little Big Town. There we go. Carrie Blanchard's here now with the last look at the weather.
5: Thanks, Colleen. We'll have periods of rain today and a risk of afternoon and evening thunderstorms. Expect 15 to 30 millimeters of rainfall in the south, another 5 to 15 millimeters tonight, and just a trace to 4 millimeters in the north. Winds will be southeasterly, 20 gusting to 40 kilometers per hour, with highs today of 16 degrees in the south, 19 degrees in the north. The rain will end near midnight, but then we have chances for showers overnight and through the day tomorrow. Colleen?
4: Well, it's going to be a good day to curl up with a good book.
5: That's a good plan.
4: That's what I plan to do. I just got a new book last night. Yeah, a little light reading. It's all about Hannah Arendt, who wrote a lot about, you know, the Holocaust and Adolf Eichmann. And anyway, just a little light reading. Ooh. In my defense, I just finished a book by Sophie Kinsella, the shopaholic woman. So I like to read a little bit of everything.
5: Oh, that's good.
4: That's all the time we have for today. I'm Colleen Kitsko-Gann with Carrie Blanchard. We will talk tomorrow.

0: was a very tough discussion, very tough. And he was a great police officer. A lot of credibility, and he was so passionate.
1: The police chief called it a nightmare.

0: feeling of like, I'm not a part of something that it seems like everyone else is really enjoying. And I think at the end of the summer, if we hold this expectation that it should be the pinnacle of our year, it sparks that question of like, am I missing my life? It really goes there for me of like, what am I enjoying my life when I see everyone else seeming to right now?
1: There's also a lack of awareness.

0: oncologist, you need minimally invasive equipment for surgery, and you need some, you know, someone with time to talk to the patients. That's all you need. So hopefully, once we started doing it in Canada, hopefully other centers will be able to offer.
1: Denise, you have a connection with this doctor for the rest of your life, I guess, eh?
2: Yes, absolutely. Yeah, I'm very grateful.
1: What a remarkable story. And I'm glad you're doing well, Denise.
2: Yeah, I'm doing well. Yeah. I'm cancer-free for 8 years.
1: Fabulous.
2: So far. Yeah.
1: It's an amazing story. I'm really glad to talk to you, Denise. Thank you very much.
2: Oh, thank you.
1: And Dr. Ribeiro, thank you.
0: Thank you so much.
1: Denise Maradona was one of the first women in the world to receive a uterine transposition. She was in Washington State. And Dr. Reitan Ribeiro is a gynecologic oncologist at McGill University Health Center. He was her doctor. He performed the first surgery of that kind here in Canada. We reached him in Montreal.

0: Hi, this is Bruce Liu. You're listening to Q.
1: I'm Tom Power. You're listening to Q. Yesterday on the show, you might have heard my conversation with the musician and producer Jack Antonoff. I mean, this is the guy who works with people like Taylor Swift and Lana Del Rey to make some of the biggest songs in the world. And there's one thing you wrote me a lot about, which is this moment that I told him I had avoided listening to Sabrina Carpenter's music, not because I'm a snob or anything like that, but just because I figured it wasn't really my thing. And then my wife called me after that song, Please, Please, Please, came out and said, it's great and it reminds me of that music you like. It was fun to talk about that with Jack. It's available on the podcast and on YouTube. I think the reason that resonated with you is because it's kind of common. You might resist watching a movie or listening to a song because you figure it's not for you. That's what happened for The Honest Guy, who's this great artist from Toronto. Meaning at first, The Honest Guy was not a fan of the neo-soul legend D'Angelo, but then he listened a little more and fell in love. And now he calls D'Angelo a major influence. And you can really hear it. Just take a listen to this.

0: I want to ask both of your thoughts on this, because I think, like, to me, that's a really telling moment. It changes to me how people talk about this Canada team. Shireen, I'll go to you first. Your thoughts on that Carney speech in the locker room?
1: I thought it was so appropriate that he start with a smile, Kone, and he talked to the team about that, because that's literally where they still are. Their mental place is thinking about their teammate, their brother, and that was really appropriate. Secondly, if your prime minister is not dancing to Mr. Brightside, should he

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3: A YWCA Halifax report examines the experiences of two SLG

0: an epic 350-kilometer canoe trip is over. The paddlers are from Alberta's Lloydminster Public School Division. The eight-day voyage was to mark the 150th anniversary of the signing of Treaty 6. Here is CBC's Lexi Freehill with some of the teens at the end of their voyage of a lifetime.
1: These Lloydminster teens were paddling with a purpose. 350 kilometers down the North Saskatchewan River. A commemorative canoe trip, a century and a half in the making. Retracing the route of the signatories of Treaty 6. On the voyage, 30 students who really want to be there. Many wrote essays to secure their spot, like 14-year-old Allie Hillis.
2: I wanted to learn more about the Cree culture that you can't learn in like the textbooks, more about Treaty 6 and like some hands-on learning.
1: It all started with ceremony. Bernadine Harper is a counselor for Onion Lake Cree Nation. She and other community members sent the students off from the riverbank at Fort Pitt, Saskatchewan.
3: I really felt the power of being here today in the pipe ceremony. And then when we're sending off the young students here, it just brought me back to I envisioned how it was when

0: across the line. They storm the crease like bumblebees. They travel like a burning flame. We see them slide the puck inside. It's a 1-1 hockey game. Oh, the good old hockey game is the best game you can name. And the best game you can name is the good old hockey game. Third period. Last game, the playoffs, too. Take me where the hockey players face off down the rink, and the Stanley Cup is all filled up.
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4: This is CBC News. It's 3 o'clock. Good afternoon. I'm Cassie Williams. Here's what's making news this hour. We begin in New Brunswick, where jurors in a St. John double murder trial began deliberations today. Roman Commissioner is on trial on two counts of first-degree murder. He's accused of killing two boys, aged 10 and 17, on January 29th of last year. A publication ban prohibits naming the two, identified only as A.B. and C.D. The court has ruled it can be reported it is a case of alleged domestic violence. A prosecutor argued in a closing statement that Commissioner planned the killings as an act of desperate vengeance against an ex-partner. Commissioner's lawyer told the jury he doesn't recall that day and testified he didn't plan to kill the two. Deliberations began around 2 o'clock. The alleged gunman behind a deadly shooting in Montreal was a 25-year-old man from Lethbridge, Alberta. Quebec's coroner has released his identity, though there are few other details. Three people, including the suspect, were killed in yesterday's incident. Sarah Levitt has the latest.
5: Of course, it will take some time to recover.
6: Montreal's Mayor Soraya Martinez-Ferrada says the whole city is shaken by the shooting Monday. A police officer was killed as well as a civilian in an exchange of gunfire with a suspect now identified as 25-year-old Seth Scott Hatfield from Alberta, who was also killed. 34-year-old Mohamed Lamine Benradouin was one of the first officers to respond to the call. Officials say he grew up in Côte des Neiges and served the borough with pride. 68-year-old Michel Mizrahi was also killed, a cherished member of Montreal's Jewish community.
5: I want to reassure Montrealers that Montreal is safe and that we need to rely on each other.

kitchen party isn't a kitchen party without great call and response songs. Am I right? So what better way to kick off our global kitchen party than with a Quebecois folk tune made for singing back loud and proud? It's by the legendary La Bottine Soria, who formed 50 years ago. La Cuisinière is a playful song about a kitchen maid juggling a bunch of admirers. Check it out.

0: Today, an attempt to change that. The Oilers hiring Mike Babcock as the team's new coach. Stan Bowman is the Oilers' general manager.
1: We're doing everything we can to give our team the best chance to win.
0: Babcock has a winning pedigree, coaching the Detroit Red Wings to the

Yeah, techno music at 3 a.m. on a weeknight. That's not Calgary Stampede. Look, I'm the first mayor of Calgary in the last 100 years who actually came from being a rancher to sit in the mayor's chair. My last job was running a ranch out near Cochrane. So I know Stampede culture. I know cowboy culture. I know how to ride a horse. Don't lecture me on these techno concerts blasting at 3 a.m. That is not the Stampede. What do I